0: Escucha esto.
1: This is WUNR Brookline, live on the web at WUNR.com.

on a wire, like a drunk in a midnight choir. I will try in my way to be true. Wenn darf nicht toben, kein Geist. Ja, das, die erste Lieder, was gesungen, versteht sich, seinen von mir, die Lieder von meinen Jahren, ja. Our close family friend and my sometime teacher, Melech Ravitch, had written ahead to his fellow poet, Avrom Sutzkever in Tel Aviv, to let him know that we were coming. Beyond his literary fame, Sutzkever's biography had made him legendary. He had begun writing in his teens in Vilna, then one of the most culturally productive cities in the Jewish firmament, and published two books of poetry before he and his wife were incarcerated in the Vilna ghetto in 1941. There he managed the seemingly impossible. With faith in the deathlessness of great poetry and in himself as its creator, Sutzkever had continued writing even as he and his wife also worked in the underground resistance. A Lithuanian partisan leader and courier had delivered several of his poems to the Jewish Anti-Fascist Committee in the Soviet Union, which dispatched a small plane to a landing strip near the forests to airlift him and his wife to Moscow. And it was Sutzkever's report on the Vilna ghetto that was the first news of the fate of Polish Jewry to be featured in the Soviet media. After the war, Sutzkever testified at the Nuremberg trials and was then repatriated to Poland with his wife and the daughter born to them in Moscow. From there, they went to France, and with the intervention of Golda Meir, who was then Golda Meyerson, to British Mandate Palestine in 1947. So he arrived just before Israel declared its independence and undertook his own act of literary resurrection. In Tel Aviv, he founded a Yiddish quarterly called Die Goldene Kette, the Golden Chain, signifying the unbroken chain of Jewish tradition and his intention of maintaining Jewish creativity in the land of Israel. Sutzkever seemed to personify Jewish history in the making. Though I was not yet familiar with much of his work, I would have wanted to contact him even without Ravitch's urging. His powers were immediately apparent. When I called, he asked us to meet him outside the printing plant where he was correcting page proofs. Medium height and build, in his vigorous early 40s, he emerged into the blazing sunlight in shirt sleeves and a peaked cap. Had I not recognized him from his pictures, I might have mistaken him for the plant foreman. Shaking hands, his grip was much stronger than I had expected, and it belied the world-wearier images I had formed of poets. He told us that he had no time to spare just then, but invited Len and me to join him and his wife at a wedding the following evening. The children of his good friends were being married and would surely welcome us among their friends, he said. This was a sentiment that my husband and I very much doubted, but Sutzkever's wish seemed everyone's command. When we showed up at the wedding, we were indeed treated as favored guests, and a couple of days later, he suggested that we should all travel together to Ein Gedi, the oasis where David had hidden from King Saul. The most dramatic rendezvous I arranged for Sutzkever during his stay in Montreal was a secret meeting with Max Weinreich, who was to fly in from New York for an overnight stay. The two men badly needed seclusion and shunned any public knowledge of their reunion. Sutzkever had been Weinreich's protege in Vilna, and now the balance had changed. Sutzkever was the one with hard-won knowledge of Jewish Vilna in its death throes. As Len and I drove with Sutzkever in the car to pick up Weinreich at the airport and then straight to a hotel at the foothills of the Laurentians, I felt that I was setting up a historic tryst.